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1: 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They unravel when people lose the ability to govern disagreement. When anger replaces discipline and impulse replaces judgment. Restraint is what allows freedom to last. Without it, freedom becomes chaos disguised as expression. Strong individuals

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Welcome back to the final hour of Return to the Source. I'm your host, Douglas Turner. We're going to start this final hour off with new music from tenor saxophonist Eric Alexander and alto saxophonist Vincent Herring. Their new recording on Smoke Sessions Records is called Split Decision. Here they are with the tune written by Steve Turay. It's called Pharaoh's Dance.

That's tenor saxophonist Eric Alexander and alto saxophonist Vincent Herring from their new recording Split Decision on Smoke Sessions Records. And we heard them performing the Steve Turay composition Pharaoh's Dance. Also featured Michael Adon on piano, John Weber on bass, Lewis Nash on the drum. That's from a live recording done at Smoke Jazz Club in New York City. Great Jazz continues here on Return to the Source. It's new music from tenor saxophonist Jimmy Green.

That's tenor saxophonist Grant Stewart with the title track from his new recording, one called Next Spring. It's on Cellar Records, featured him with Tardo Hammer on piano, Paul Sakivi on bass, and Phil Stewart on the drums. We started out the set with music from saxophonist Jimmy Green, his new recording, As We Are Now. We heard his composition, Praises, and it featured Mike Marino on guitar, Aaron Goldberg on piano, Cedric Mitchell on the Hammond B3 organ, Desron Douglas on bass, Rogerio Boccato on percussion, and Jonathan Barber on the drums. You're listening to Return to the Source. Great Jazz continues. It's new music from pianist Sean Mason.

trumpeter Anthony Stanko from his new recording In the Groove. We heard the composition Hey Cute One, written by and featuring Randy Napoleon on guitar, Xavier Davis on piano, John Weber on bass, and Joe Farnsworth on the drums. We started off the set with new music from pianist Sean Mason. His new recording is called A Breath of Fresh Air. We heard his composition called Secrets, also featured Tony Glost on the trumpet, Chris Lewis on the tenor saxophone, Felix Holzholm on bass, and Domo Branch on the drums. Great Jazz continues. It's new music from vibraphonist Mark Sherman.

That's new music from vibraphonist Mark Sherman. His new recording is called Bop Contest. We heard this composition, Love Always, Always Love. And that one featured Donald Vega on piano, Ron Carter on bass, Carl Allen on drums, and Joe Magnarelli on trumpet. You're listening to Return to the Source. We're going to play one more before we get out of here. It's from the new recording by trumpeter David Snyder. In fact, it's called Introducing David Snyder. It's on Solar Records, and it features him with Arena Terakubo on the alto saxophone, Jacob Chung on tenor sax, Tyler Henderson on piano, Joey Ranieri on bass, and Willie Bowman on the drums. Here they are performing a tune written by David Snyder. This one's called Marvelously.

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It's just the way it is. 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

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I'm Douglas Turner, and I hope that you enjoyed the show.

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8: Gotta get yours. I gotta get mine.
9: Hello, my name is Drew Patton, 1997 graduate of Rust College, and I'm so excited to tell you about an opportunity that I think that you should take advantage of. It's the Department of Humanities that offers radio, television, and print media. I was able to graduate and start a show entitled The Sports Critic that was nationally acclaimed and also had ESPN luminaries and all different types of dignitaries in the sports world do my little show. All of that started right here at Rust College. And I tell you this, if you're looking to do something like I did, for more information, contact the Division of Humanities at 662-252-8000, extension 4558.
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11: 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Faith is not just believing, it's acting on belief. 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Peter didn't wait for calm waters. 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
8: I can face tomorrow. 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

0: Because you live, Jesus. 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Strength like no other. 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
1: In the power.
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1: Strength like no other.
0: Strength like no other. Father, I feel your presence in this room. I'm glad. Now let's take the roof off of this place. I need you to lift your

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4: There's Wardell Brown, known to you as Big Pokey Bear, and this Bailey Baby Blues week on Blues Time in the City. Big Pokey is talking. The late, great O.B. Wright is performing one of his past performances live. Of course, we'll play some King George and the best in old school blues and new school Southern soul. Join me on Rosina Bailey for Blues Time in the City this week, right here.
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Can you just begin to give them the fruit of your lips in this moment? We just want to be where you are today.

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Yeah. 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I'm not going to get frustrated about my present circumstance. 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

all right. All right, y'all can be seated. 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'Cause the Lord will.

0: My name is Willie Tate Jr., a student at Rust College from Memphis, Tennessee. 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

Come on. I'm Dr. Johnny Hill. I came to kick it with my sisters, the Hill sisters, and they came to tell you that God will make a way. Come on, kick it for me, Hill sisters. Come on.

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1: Every young black man, young woman should have that opportunity to know that, like, in this world sometimes it feels a lot like people don't want you to succeed. 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
2: Just the other day, a question came my way. This guy said, "Man, why you get so emotional about the Lord?" He said, "To lose your composure, that's undignified exposure.

0: and I'm misbehaving. 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
1: I don't mean
0: to offend.
1: But when it comes to praise,
0: pray for the sake, pardonnez-moi.

0: from the store. I've asked him, I said, man, how's your favorite team doing these days? He said, man, did you see the game? Them boys are playing like they're insane. He said, I think we're gonna win it all this year. He said, look, I even got tickets to the game next week. I can't wait to get in my seat. I said, hold it, you're getting too excited. You're losing your composure. And if I turn on my TV to the game, you know what I'll see? You'll be there, screaming and yelling, waving your hand, acting all wild up in the stands. Excuse me, my brother. I don't mean to offend you.
1: When it comes to
0: the playing a game,
1: you get excited.
0: Much bigger, listen.
1: Much more than
0: a series or a Super Bowl.

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Nobody can change that except you. 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Give somebody a high five. Say, I'm a blessed woman. I'm a blessed man. 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
3: There's Wardell Brown, known to you as Big Pokey Bear, and this Bailey Baby Blues week on Blues Time in the City. Big Pokey is talking. The late, great O.B. Wright is performing one of his past performances live. 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
1: It was around 2016. I was in St. Louis at a Secure World conference, and I was on a panel, you know, speaking about different things in identity and access management. And as I came off the panel, people were, you know, coming up and, you know, talking to the speakers. And there was this gentleman there. He was an older gentleman, probably about 50, early 50s. And as he came to talk to me, he was just like, he's a man, young man, I'm so proud of you. I've been in this field now for 10 years. I switched on late in life. He goes, and I don't see enough of us, you know, up there. He goes, but to see you up there, speaking the way you speak, being so knowledgeable, you know, controlling the stage. And he starts tearing up. He goes, man, it brings me a lot of joy. It gives me hope that, you know, there's more of us that can do something in this stage. He goes, what you did up there was just powerful, man. Just to be able to see you up there, you know, did my heart well. And that really just kind of stuck with me. I mean, up until that point in my career, I've been going to work. I've been doing my things. And I've been having success, but it was just kind of like, you know, I'm just out, you know, trying to do what's best for me.
2: David Lee, Chief Evangelist and Visionary for Tech Diversity, co-founder and president of On the Corner Media Group, and author of The Only One in the Room. According to research, only 8% out of 9.2 million technology workers and 3% of executives in this country's tech industry were cited as African American. These findings reveal more work needs to be done to improve areas like hiring, recruitment, retention, and providing more resources to help African American close the talent gap in the multi-trillion-dollar industry. Addressing the barriers African Americans face require proactive solutions that build bridges, not walls. Collaborative initiatives like partnerships between tech giants and historically black colleges and universities, HBCUs, hold immense potential. I'm John L. Hanson, Jr., and welcome to another edition of In Black America. On this week's program, the underrepresentation of African Americans in the tech industry with David Lee, In Black America.
1: We need to do more to make sure that we're creating, both from a pipeline perspective, better opportunities for more people of color to get into the tech space. We complain a lot about in the tech space about there's not enough, there's all these jobs, not enough people to fill them, but we keep looking at the same pool. We want to go to MIT and Stanford, and I'm not knocking any of these universities, but it's like we think that's the only place where we can find this talent, and there's so much work to be done that there's wide array of places to go. And so the main thing that I want to address is, want to make sure we get more diverse teams. And it's becoming more and more important now because of where we're going with technology. You know, we look at things like using facial recognition and AI programs for things such as in policing. And when you do things like that, it's been proven a number of times that a lot of these proofing algorithms struggle when it comes to people with melanated skin.
2: So technology is among the most profitable sectors globally. The industry has not shown much growth in African Americans' prosperity. Research shows only 8% out of 9.2 million technology workers and 3% of executives in the U.S. tech industry were cited as African Americans. It's projected that African American households by 2030 are expected to endure a collective loss of over $350 billion in lost wages from tech jobs. That dollar figure purportedly equals roughly one-tenth of African Americans' overall wealth as of 2023. Closing the tech talent gap would do much to close the African American wage gap, build stronger communities, and unleash the full potential of the American dream. David Lee spent 2 decades at Accoder. Now he spends his time in cybersecurity and highlighting the need for greater representation in the tech industry.
1: Life was good back then. At that time, that was in the Inland Empire. They now call it the IE. Mm-hmm. And it wasn't what it was today. But typical suburban California, you know, growing up with my good friends, who became my good friends, playing football, going to high school out there. It was interesting just being away. Originally growing up in L.A., we moved out to the suburbs, out in the IE, to kind of get away from everything that was going on in L.A. at that time. So it was a little different because it was a little isolating. Wasn't a lot of people out there. Wasn't a lot of black people out there at that time. But by the time I got out there, about age 13, by the time I graduated, started to see the black community grow a little bit more. But, you know, I think like most people who look on their childhood, their teenage years, I mean, it was one of the best times of my life. I really enjoyed it.
2: Brothers and sisters?
1: Brothers and sisters, yeah. I have one older brother, 2 older sisters. I am the youngest of 4 by about 10 years is the closest age gap between us. So I have that weird thing of I have siblings, but I kind of grew up as an only child because by the time I was old enough, most of my older brothers and sisters already out the house. Of course, so, you know, they was like, he gets everything. And I was like, well, I just, you know,
3: followed in y'all footsteps or didn't follow in y'all footsteps, learned from y'all mistakes, and then I just did what y'all didn't do.
2: So what were some of your favorite subjects growing up?
3: Growing up, favorite subject for the longest time was math, till about like calculus and trigonometry, and then that changed. I was like, I don't like this anymore. But math was number one. Anything around reading comprehension. I love to read history. I read a lot of books as a child. I still read a lot of books now. So those two things were my favorite subjects. So reading comprehension, history, and then math.
2: One would not have expected that you attended North Carolina A&T. Why so?
3: Why I attended North Carolina A&T? They actually recruited me to play football. And I didn't know anything about HBCUs growing up in California. That wasn't a big thing. So I got the letter, and I was like, what is this? This is amazing. And they sent me some, you know, brochures, and I'm flipping through the brochures, and all of a sudden I'm in my room, and I'm like, Mom. And she was like, well, what's going on? And I'm like, did you know they make schools that only black people can go to? I was like, is this legal? I was like, well, we can do this? And I was like, I got to check this out, right? And so, you know, I was talking to the team about, you know, football, but then we went out for a visit. And man, the moment we landed in Greensboro, North Carolina, and we was on that campus, for me, like, I felt it. And I know that sounds a little corny, but I just walk around that campus, you know, seeing the Greensboro Four, hearing the stories about that, seeing McNair Hall, like, I just kind of felt it. And I was like, you know, even my mom was like, this is where you need to be. And so that really settled it, man, just being able to finally, first time in my life, be going to a place where not only am I getting educated, but I'm just around nothing but people that look like me, that talk like me, being able to have like regular conversations with the teachers in a way that like we could relate and respond. And so it was awesome. The football thing didn't work out, but you know, that was the most part of it, was just getting that education, getting those connections. And I still have friends that I met there to this day for over 20 years. You know, we've become like family. So it's been a big part of my life.
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3: My experience was, of course I'm biased, but my experience was fantastic. I mean, obviously the first year for me was shocking, right? Here's a kid moving from California, going clear across the country to North Carolina. And, you know, it was a shock, right? Everything from the culture to the accents, all those good things. But then getting there, really that connection with the students, seeing, you know, other black students. We were studying to be engineers, we were studying to be nurses, going into business, connecting with the teachers who were there and how they were giving back. And so it was just at every single aspect I had support from, again, from people that looked like me, and that connection and that kind of family appeal to it, to where I kind of always say it's kind of like, you know, how you are with your cousins. Like, you know, I could talk about my cousin, but you can't talk about my cousin. And that's how it was with like all the HBCUs, right? So even when I met people from, you know, Howard or Hampton, right? And we would, you know, talk trash to each other, but we all knew it was just, we all shared this thing. Like, we were all going to HBCUs and all of us really rooting for each other. As much as there might have been rivalries, we were still rooting for each other. And it meant so much more when I came out, because after that 4 years, then coming back out into corporate America and realizing, like, okay, well, this is real life, right? I'm not always going to be surrounded by my people. And from there, hence what I wrote in the book, right? A lot of times I'm the only one in the room. And so having that 4 years of just connection and love and support, it's just been awesome. And it's something that I want everybody to feel. I even root for, like, my younger cousins now. Like, anybody that's coming up, I try to get them to go take a look at HBCUs. Obviously, I try and get everybody to go to North Carolina A&T. But I just think it's something that every black child, every black, young black man, young woman should have that opportunity to know that, like, in this world sometimes it feels a lot like people don't want you to succeed. And to have a place where you can go and to know that everybody there wants you to succeed and is rooting for you, I think that's very special.
2: So what led you to majoring in computer science?
3: Man, so it was just an affinity for computers. Like, I had a fascination with them. My stepdad, when I was younger, used to build computers all the time. And I was always just kind of fascinated by it, looking at it, like tinkering around with it. And so he was just like, okay, clearly you have an interest in this. So then he took me to Fry's out in California. So Fry's is like, it's like the Walmart of electronic stores. Like, you walk in there, everything's in there, right? And so I lost my mind. I was like, this is crazy. You got all these parts. You can do all these things. So then, you know, he built the computer, showed me how everything worked. And so I never had like a fear of computers. I was like, 'cause I've seen the inside of it. I know how they come together. So I was just always fascinated with them. So at the time it was coming to college, I was going down, there's two paths I wanted to go down. One was either become a lawyer, because I love to debate, I love to tell stories, I love to argue, as most people would say, or computer science. And when I looked at law school and how long I was going to have to be in college, I was like, you know, I think I'm going to go computer science. This is only 4 years, and law school is going to be like 8. I'm good. And the rest is kind of history from there. But I love that I learned how to program, and just that aspect of the things, how you can take your creativity and apply it to computing, was just fascinating, and I loved everything about it.
2: First job out of college.
3: First job out of college was working for Lockheed Martin. I got hired as a software engineer, and I was assigned to do some contract work for the federal government. So I worked with a lot of we'll call the intelligence community. And so I was just doing programming. I came in and was a junior programmer working with other senior level programmers and just kind of fixing bugs and doing different things like that. And it was really cool because I got a chance to get a security clearance, things like that. So my career kind of started, really, I would say, like, weirdly, right? Coming out of college, I'm getting a security clearance. By the time I'm 24, 25, I got a, top secret clearance and doing all this stuff or whatever. So it was definitely a different feeling, but it was cool because I got a chance to solve a lot of complex problems and flex my computing knowledge and learn more things and also solve interesting problems at the same time.
2: Obviously, you were doing well in that endeavor, but when did you decide that you needed to make a change to address some of the issues that you were facing?
3: So it was around 2016. I was in St. Louis at a Secure World conference, and I was on a panel, speaking about different things in identity and access management. And as I came off the panel, people were, coming up and, talking to the speakers. And there was this gentleman there. He was an older gentleman, probably about 50, early 50s. And as he came to talk to me, he was just like, he's a man, young man, I'm so proud of you. It's, I've been in this field now for 10 years. I switched on late in life. He goes, and I don't see enough of us, up there. He goes, but to see you up there, speaking the way you speak, being so knowledgeable, controlling the stage. And he starts tearing up. He goes, man, it brings me a lot of joy. It gives me hope that, there's more of us that can do something in this stage. He goes, what you did up there was just powerful, man. Just to be able to see you up there, did my heart well. And that really just kind of stuck with me. I mean, up until that point in my career, I've been going to work. I've been doing my things. And I've been having success, but it was just kind of like, I'm just out, trying to do what's best for me. And it was then that I started really noticing, before this became a big saying, that representation matters, that it's important to see people that look like you doing things that you want to do. And so that's when really the drive hit me that, I've got to be doing more than just, serving myself and doing my career. I got to make sure that I'm helping other people, either A, that want to get into this field or that are currently in it, and letting them know that there's more of us here and that there's somebody there that understands what they're going through, right? And we can be on these stages. We can have these conversations just like everybody else.
2: If you're just joining us, I'm Johnny O'Hanson, Jr., and you're listening to In Black America from KUT Radio. And we're speaking with David Lee, Chief Evangelist and Visionary for Tech Diversity, and also founder and president of On the Corner Media Group. Mr. Lee, what are some of the things that you want to try to address to affect change in the tech industry?
3: One of the biggest things, honestly, is addressing the DEI problem, right? The diversity, equity, inclusion problem. The numbers are just atrocious in tech. And I've done a couple of, conversations about this the last couple of years. I've spoken about this at some conferences. We need to do more to make sure that we're creating, both from a pipeline perspective, better opportunities for more people of color to get into the tech space. We complain a lot about in the tech space about there's all these jobs, not enough people to fill them, but we keep looking at the same pool. We want to go to MIT and Stanford, and I'm not knocking any of these universities, but it's like we think that's the only place where we can find this talent, and there's so much work to be done that there's wide array of places to go. And so the main things I want to address is, want to make sure we get more diverse teams, and it's becoming more and more important now because of where we're going with technology. We look at things like using facial recognition and AI programs for things such as in policing. And when you do things like that, it's been proven a number of times that a lot of these proofing algorithms struggle when it comes to people with melanated skin, right? To say it more succinctly, the darker you are, the harder it is for it to recognize the difference between people. There's been reports of people getting misidentified and therefore now they're getting arrested or charged for something they didn't do simply because the algorithm couldn't tell the difference between one blackface and another, right? These are the type of reasons why we need more diverse teams working on these type of things and in these type of field to not only bring that different perspective, but also make sure that we're creating technology that suits everybody. And also, it just helps the overall, it just helps the black community. I mean, this is the tech field is one of the most lucrative fields that you can get in, and it's an area where we are sorely behind on because we're not getting access to that capital. So that's one of the things that I really want to focus on and change, and making sure that people understand that DEI is not, and just like affirmative action wasn't, oh, we just want to hire somebody to check a box and we want to put somebody in a position that they don't deserve. No, it's about making sure that when you're creating that pool of talent, you're looking everywhere. You're widening your search, and also you're making sure that your culture, your organization is set up in an equitable manner, that you are doing things in a culture that makes sure you are inclusive of everybody and not just you and your white buddies like it's mostly, because when you look at tech, it is 96%, you know, Caucasian male.
2: When should we start developing this pool of talent? At what level in the educational ladder should particularly African-Americans be made aware of these opportunities?
3: my default answer is I want to say everyone, but if I had to pick one, right, and say, listen, start when they're young, right? We got to get more of our kids interested in STEM. I would say right around the ages of around 7 to 10, right? When you start to look at, when I've talked to a lot of my, white colleagues in the space, and I ask them about, you know, when they first get interested in stuff like that, you know, some of these guys were programming at 8, 9 years old. They were messing around with computers, you know, at a very young age and networking and doing different things, right? Because it was fun to them and they had that access. And so, and then that just creates that curiosity and develops that pipeline. And so for us, we need to do the same thing and make sure that our kids are getting involved in, and when I say STEM, you know, science, technology, engineering, math, at that early age. And sometimes it's going to mean, you know, one, you know, making sure the school systems are offering certain things. And if they're not, that means that we've got to do a little bit more. And especially now, because there's so many things out there, YouTube, the Khan Academies of the world, there's so much information, making sure that we're, as parents, as uncles, as cousins, making sure that we're helping them get that access. Maybe they're not getting in the school system, okay? That's a different story and a different fight for a different day. But that doesn't mean we can't still get them access to this and get them interested. Make it fun and exciting for them, because as we've seen for the past 2 decades, you know, this tech wave is the future, right? It is the future. It is now the present. It's how we, you know, work on a day-to-day basis. And we should have our kids more involved in that, understanding it, so they can start to widen that pool, and we can stop these – we can stop these companies from using the excuse of, oh, we can't find qualified candidates, right? That's one of the excuses that I like to use. Well, let's make sure that we're increasing that pipeline from a young age.
2: I see a lot of gaming going on. Is this an entree to what you're trying to articulate of being involved in the tech industry? And they don't know that they are already being programmed or already involved in something that could be a future endeavor?
3: Absolutely. I think gaming is, in fact, an associate of mine here in Georgia. He was in cybersecurity. He started an e-gaming center where he teaches or allows the kids to play, you know, online games, but also teaches them cybersecurity. But yeah, absolutely. That is the gaming aspect of it, as big as it has now, that is very much an entry point into, you can call it a gateway, if you will, into programming, into technology, right? There's a ton of technology that goes in to creating those games. So I talk to kids all the time, like, if you really enjoy playing games, hey, let's look at how you can create one, right? Hey, and actually now you can get paid just to game, which is awesome. I'm like telling my mom today, I was born in the wrong freaking, you know, decade, man. Like, I want to get paid to do games. But yeah, absolutely. It is definitely a gateway and an entrance for, you know, for you know, these kids or even even young adults, right, to get into the tech field.
2: Are you having conversation with these tech companies that they need to attend some of these HBCUs to form partnerships?
3: Absolutely. That's one of the first things when a lot of companies ask me, well, what can we do to, you know, kind of get a more diverse pool? I'm like, well, number one, like, start doing partnerships with HBCUs, right? Get on the campuses, get relationships there. There are, I mean, tons of qualified engineers, mathematicians, data scientists, at robotics engineers at these HBCUs. I mean, that's step one. And quite honestly, it's the most obvious one and it's the easiest one, which tells me that a lot of the problems that these companies have is just intent. They're not really trying. Right. I mean, because if you want to sit here and say we can't find black candidates for, you know, computer science, I was like, well, have you been to any HBCU? They have computer science programs. There's plenty of kids coming out right there. So, yeah, that's definitely the number one thing that I tell these companies is make sure you're partnering with these HBCUs. Talk to them. Talk to their recruiters. Get on campuses. Right. That's the easiest and most effective way to widen the pool.
2: What changes have you seen thus far with these tech companies? Are they making a sincere effort to attract more people of color?
3: I would say some are, and it's very few. Most of them are not, if I'm being very honest and transparent. Mm-hmm. They took advantage of the whole 2020 thing and, you know, the George Floyd tragedy that happened, and nobody wanted to seem like, well, it's not like we don't want to seem like we support, so we'll do this and we'll change our logo color and all these things or whatever. But it wasn't intentful. It wasn't genuine. Now, some companies truly are, and they are looking to make sure they're looking at their hiring practices. They're doing bias training, which I think is a big thing to realize that we all have bias, and it's okay. Being biased doesn't make you racist. You just need to be aware of your bias and put things in place to make sure that doesn't hamper your activities. So there are some companies that are willing to invest in it, but a majority of them are not, right? They just kind of rolled the 2020 thing to do, and now they just went back to their same old hiring practices, which is we're just going to hire from what we know. A lot of hiring in tech space is all network-based. You're going to hire friends or friends of friends or people that you worked with, and again, because of the numbers, most of those pools are homogenous. So it is that they're not doing as much as they could, and that's the reason why, you know, I like to talk about it, I like to write about it, and then I'm constantly finding other people that are talking about it, and we want to keep this front of mind to hold these companies to the fire, to say this is something that you have to actually make an investment in and do.
2: Are colleges and universities the only places where individuals can achieve and obtain this type of talent?
3: Absolutely not. There's boot camps now that are happening. People, you know, it is getting a tech doesn't require a degree anymore. Now, depending on the area that you're going into, that may change. But most of the positions don't need necessarily a degree, but they do need tech skills. And now there's boot camps. There's, again, like I speak to like Khan Academy. There's another one, a big online course that I'm not thinking of right now. But there's ways to go and learn and get these skills. And so you can partner with, you know, certain organizations that do boot camps. There's professional organizations like CISSP. For my field, Identity and Access Management, we have ID Pro. There's professional organizations where you can partner with to understand where else can we get more talent. So it's not just universities. There are professional organizations. Organizations that run boot camps and certification programs, but you can also find this talent.
2: When we speak of the tech industry, what are we speaking of? What are the companies? You don't have to name the company, but what are some of the things that make up that particular entity?
3: So when you talk about the tech industry, you're looking at anything that deals with computing or software programming. So those are any company that creates either chips for computers or creates interfaces for computers, so software programs. We hear SaaS, which is software as a service. You also have, you know, you can also look at it manufacturing. Certain manufacturing can consider tech, considering what they're building and how they're going there. So it's become so broad because we use tech just about any and everywhere now. But mostly when you consider tech, most people think of software companies. So a company that either makes a software program or software service that they sell to either consumers or other businesses, in general, that's what most people are going to consider tech.
2: If we're not involved in this particular industry, what type of devastating effect is it going to have on the economic stability of the African American community?
3: I think it's going to have a big one. As we look at, again, like I said, tech is a very lucrative career, and it only kind of goes up from there. And as we've seen, well, maybe not everybody has seen, but over the past couple of years, we've seen some very alarming stats. When you look at the overall financial wellness of Black Americans, and, you know, to keep it, you know, straight, it's like we are amongst the lowest. However, as far as like net worth, however, we spend one of the most. Like Black Americans spend over $1 trillion of the GDP within America, but we don't have access to a lot of that capital that's coming in. So as this continues to be a thing, and and black net worth goes lower and tech continues to rise, if we're not a part of that, that's income that's not coming into our families, which then not goes into our communities. And so it's something that we just can't ignore anymore as a community. Like, we need to make sure that we're getting involved in this field to make sure that we are providing the income for our families and our communities.
2: Before we run out of time, Mr. Lee, talk to us about the unconscious biases that African-Americans or people of color are facing and you're trying to address with these companies.
3: Part of it is just, I'll give a good example, and when you, I'm going to use an example most people probably relate with, like just namings, right? Mm-hmm. You know, in the black community, we name our children different names, right? We don't just name them like David or Tom or things of that nature. You see this in any culture. And one of the biases that a lot of people just don't realize they have is that they'll see a name and they automatically say, well, I don't recognize that. Or in their head, they see a name and they automatically think something else. So they go somewhere else. And so then there's expectations already placed on them just by seeing a name. And that drives how they look at a resume or how they look at certain experience. To give you a very concrete example, and I talk about this in my book, when I was first coming out, my last name is Lee, L-E-E. And so when you just look at my resume, people think I'm Asian. So all of a sudden, they see my name, they see computer science. And so there's these expectations that, oh, man, he's Asian, he's going to be good at math, all these things there. And then they see me, and they're like, oh, you're not what I'm expecting. And so all of a sudden, like, the interview kind of changes. These are things that are biases that people have that sometimes they just don't realize that they have, that we have to work in changing in the hiring practices. One of the things I tell companies is it's very easy. Take the names when you're screening the resumes. Just look at the experience. Obviously, you want to get the name if you decide to interview the candidate because you want to call somebody by their name, right? Take the time to learn how to pronounce their name, right? It's okay to just ask somebody at the beginning of the call, like, hey, I just want to make sure I pronounce it right? Because I'm a big proponent of you know, making sure I say somebody's names correctly. Can you tell me how to pronounce your name, right? It's simple things like that these companies can start to do to make sure that they're, you know, trying to prevent these biases from creeping in into how they hire.
2: David Lee, Chief Evangelist and Visionary for Tech Diversity, co-founder and president of On the Corner Media Group, and author of The Only One in the Room. 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

welcome to Return to the Source, your source for the very best in jazz tradition, old as well as new. I'm your host, Douglas Turner, and on this edition of Return to the Source, I'm going to be shining the jazz spotlight on percussionist Puncho Sanchez and the late vocalist Freddie Cole, plus new music from Eric Alexander and Vincent Herring, Sean Mason, and much, much more. So keep it dialed here on your public radio station. When we come back in the first hour, we're going to be shining the jazz spotlight on percussionist Puncho Sanchez.

back to the first hour of Return to the Source. I'm your host, Douglas Turner, bringing you the very best of the jazz tradition here on your public radio station. And here in the first hour, we're going to be shining the jazz spotlight on percussionist Puncho Sanchez. He was born on October 30th, 1951 in Laredo, Texas. He grew up in Southern California, in fact, exposed to a diverse cross-section of music that included straight-ahead jazz, Latin jazz, and American soul. And of course, he, in the sixth grade, bought a guitar, 50-cent guitar, in hopes of joining a rhythm and blues band that rehearsed across the street from his home. And soon he would be the lead vocalist in that band for 5 years. And when he was in high school, he got a chance to start playing the congas. And of course, he would keep practicing and as much as possible and playing to the music of percussionists like Pachito, Tito Puente, and Cal Jader. He would get his first big break in 1975 when he began to play with his idol, vibraphonist Cal Jader, and he would go on to form his own group in 1980. In fact, he would lead his ensemble during the periods when he was on vacation in Cal Jader's band, and he recorded two albums for Discovery Records. And shortly before his death, Cal Jader recommended Puncho Sanchez to the founder of Concord Records, Carl Jefferson, and he would sign Sanchez to a contract with his Concord Picante label. In fact, he went on to make a number of recordings for that label, Grammy Award winning recordings as well. We're going to begin with music from his 1982 recording on Concord Picante. We're going to hear him on the Kenny Dorham composition. This one's called Una Mas on Return to the Source.

listening to Return to the Source, and here in the first hour, we're shining a jazz spotlight on percussionist Puncho Sanchez. In fact, we just heard music from his 1994 recording on Concord Picante Records called Para Todos, and we heard him on the Cedar Walton composition Ugetsu, and we started out the set with music from his 1983 recording on Concord Picante called Bien Sabroso, and we heard the Kenny Dorham composition, Una Mas, and of course, Puncho Sanchez has been recording with Concord Picante for close to 30 years, and his band has included people like Tony Banda on bass, Ramon Banda on the timbales, David Torres on piano, also Scott Martin on saxophone, and a host of others. In fact, this band has been pretty steady throughout the years. We're going to continue with music by Puncho Sanchez. It's from his 1995 recording called Soul Sauce, Memories of Cal Jader. As we said, his mentor and major influence. In fact, going to hear him on the tune called I Showed Them on Return to the Source.

music by our spotlight artist here in the first hour, Master Conguero Puncho Sanchez. In fact, from his 1995 recording, Soul Sauce, Memories of Cal Jader. We heard him performing the Cal Jader composition, I Showed Them, of course, featured Puncho Sanchez on congas and percussion. Also, David Torres on piano, Tony Banda on bass, Ramon Banda on timbales, drums, and percussion, Jose Rodriguez on bongos and percussion, Scott Martin on saxophone, Alex Henderson on the trombone, Stan Martin on trumpet, and Ruben Estrada on the vibes. And of course, Puncho Sanchez, as we said before, made a number of outstanding recordings on the Concord Bocanti label. In fact, we're going to continue with music from his 1998 recording called Afro-Cuban Fantasy. Here he is with the tune called Sambroso on Return to the Source.

0: That's our spotlight artist here in the first hour, Puncho Sanchez. Of course, featuring him on the Kungas, and that's from his 2001 recording on Concord Recording Records called
1: Sabor.
0: Spirit. And we're going to perform a little short of the composition, Juju, featuring Chick Corea on piano. We started out the set with music from the 1998 recording Afro-Cuban Fantasy by Puncho Sanchez, and we heard the tune Sambroso, and that one featured Sal Cracciolo on the trumpet, along with Scott Martin on alto sax, Papo Rodriguez on the bongos. And of course, as we said, Puncho Sanchez had an almost 40-year relationship with the Concord Picante label. In fact, it continued through 2019. And we're going to conclude our spotlight on Puncho Sanchez with some of his later recordings. In fact, this is from the 2011 recording on Concord Picante. It's called Chano y Dizzy, tribute to Chano Pazzo and, of course, Dizzy Gillespie. Here they are with the Dizzy Gillespie composition. In fact, features Terrence Blanchard on trumpet. Here they are with the tune called Con Alma on Return to the Source.

It's music by our spotlight artist, the master conguero, Puncho Sanchez. In fact, music from his 2012 recording Live in Hollywood. We heard him on the tune Promenade, and that one was written by and featured Francisco Torres on the trombone. We started out the set with music from the 2011 recording by Puncho called Chano y Dizzy. And of course, it featured him with trumpeter Terrence Blanchard. We heard them performing the Dizzy Gillespie composition, Con Alma. Of course, you're listening to Return to the Source. Great Jazz Continues. It's new music from guitarist Tom Rotella.

back to the second hour of Return to the Source. I'm your host, Douglas Turner. We're going to be shining the jazz spotlight here in the second hour on the late vocalist, pianist Freddie Cole, back born on October 15, 1931. He grew up in Chicago, and his siblings included Eddie Ike and Nat King Cole, who were all musicians. He began playing piano at the age of six, and he continued his musical education at the Roosevelt Institute in Chicago. He would move to New York in 1951, where he studied at the Juilliard School of Music before going on to complete a master's degree at the New England Conservatory of Music. And he would have his first success, well, I should say he recorded his first single in 1952 called The Joke's on Me for an obscure Chicago-based label. He went on, though, to have some moderate success with a 1953 recording called Whispering Grass. He would spend several months on the road with Johnny Coles and Benny Golson as part of the Earl Bostick Band. And of course, he also later on would work with Grover Washington Jr., and he recorded jingles for various companies, including Turner Classic Movie. During the 70s, he recorded several albums for European and English-based labels, and in 1993, he released a recording on Muse Records called This Is The Life. We're going to hear a selection from that, once again featuring Freddie not only on vocals but on piano as well. The tune, Sunday Kind of Love.

keep me warm when Mondays are cold. A love for all my life I haven't to hold.

That's our spotlight artist, vocalist, pianist Freddie Cole, back from his 1993 recording on Muse Records called This Is The Life. The tune Sunday Kind of Love featured Freddie on vocals and piano, along with Houston Person on the tenor saxophone, Cecil Bridgewater on trumpet, Steve Turay on trombone, Jerry Bird on guitar, Tom Hubbard on bass, and Kenny Washington on the drums. And in 1994, Freddie Cole began recording for Fantasy Records. In fact, made some excellent music for that label. We're going to hear some of that in this set, starting out with music from the 1994 recording Always. It's Freddie Cole with the Stevie Wonder composition, Isn't She Lovely?

isn't she lovely? Isn't she wonderful? Isn't she precious?

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Now isn't she lovely? Made from love. Isn't she

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We have been truly blessed. 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Through us, He has given life to one. Now isn't she lovely?

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If we can try with every day to make it better as it grows.

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If we can try with every day to make it better as it grows, with any luck, then I suppose.

music from our spotlight artist here in the second hour, the late pianist, vocalist Freddie Cole. In fact, we just heard from the 1999 recording on Fantasy Records called Le Grand Freddie. You heard performing the tune How Do You Keep the Music Playing? Featured Joe Locke on vibes, Lou Marini on the alto flute, Mike Renzi on piano, George Mraz on bass, and Grady Tate on the drums. We started out the set with music from his 1994 recording on Fantasy called Always, and we heard Freddie performing the Stevie Wonder composition, Isn't She Lovely? That one featured him with Cyrus Chestnut on piano, Tom Hubbard on bass, Ron Israel on drums, Javon Jackson on the tenor saxophone, Antonio Hart on the alto, Robin Eubanks on trombone, and Byron Stripling on the trumpet. In 2000, Freddie began recording for Telarc Records. In fact, we're going to begin with music from his first recording on that label, the Grammy-nominated recording Merry-Go-Round. It's Freddie Cole with the tune It's Impossible.

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I know that mysterious glow means you'll appear, and baby, something happens to me in your arms when I feel you're trembling too. I can tell you've been caught in the spell that I am under. 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

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I know that mysterious glow means you'll appear, and baby, something happens to me.

vocalist, pianist Freddie Cole, our spotlight artist here in the second hour of Return to the Source. That's music from his 2001 recording on Telar Records called Rio de Janeiro Blue. And we heard him on the tune Something Happens to Me. Featured him on vocals and piano, along with Jerry Bird on guitar, Herman Burney on bass, and Curtis Boy on the drums. We started out the set with music from his Grammy-nominated recording, the 2000 recording on Telarc Records called Merry-Go-Round. We heard Freddie on the tune It's Impossible. That one features Cedar Walton on piano, along with Eric Alexander on the tenor saxophone. And in 2005, Freddie Cole began recording for High Note Records. He was the subject of a 2006 documentary called The Cole Nobody Knows. And we're going to continue with music by Freddie Cole, who was inducted into the Georgia Music Hall of Fame in 2007. In fact, he had moved to Atlanta in 1971, making that city his home base. We're going to begin with music from the 2005 recording on High Note Records called This Love of Mine. It's Freddie Cole with the tune What Now, My Love.

can I live through another day, watching my dreams turning to ashes and all of my hopes into bits of clay.

spotlight artist, late vocalist Freddie Cole, music from his 2007 recording on High Note Records, the Grammy-nominated recording called Music Maestro Please, featuring with the Bill Charlep Trio. Of course, Bill Charlep on piano, Peter Washington on bass, Kenny Washington on the drums. We started out the set with music from his 2005 recording on High Note Records called This Love of Mine, and we heard the tune What Now My Love, featured John DeMartino on piano, Derek Hodge on bass, Eric Alexander on the tenor saxophone, and of course Freddie Cole would have a career, professional career that spanned more than 65 years. He was considered a consummate entertainer, and of course he passed away on June 27, 2020 at his home in Atlanta, Georgia. He was 88 when he passed away. We're going to conclude our spotlight with some of the last recordings he would make for High Note Records, starting out with music from the 2016 recording called He Was the King. It's Freddie Cole with the tune Sweet Lorraine.

just found joy. I'm as happy as a baby boy with another brand new choo-choo toy.

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I'm the lucky one that would lead her down the aisle. 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

Our spotlight artist is late vocalist, pianist Freddie Cole, with music from his last recording, the 2018 recording on High Note Records called My Mood Is You, that Grammy-nominated recording. We heard him on the tune They Didn't Believe Me, featured John DeMartino on piano, Randy Napoleon on guitar, Elias Bailey on bass, and Quentin Baxter on the drums. We started out the set with music from his 2016 recording on High Note called He Was the King, tribute to his brother, Nat King Cole. We're performing the tune Sweet Lorraine, featured Freddie on piano, along with Randy Napoleon on guitar, Elias Bailey on bass, Quentin Baxter on the drums. You're listening to Return to the Source. The Great Jazz continues here with music from the latest recording by vocalist Carmen Bradford. It's called Carmen Sings Carmen. Here she is with the tune Weep No More.

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1: I'm Ed Gray. 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I'm Ed Gray, author of the book 40 Days to a Life of Gold. 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
0: 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With your support, we can bridge the financial gap and continue changing lives for generations to come.
2: The best in jazz on WURC 88.1 FM.
3: Celebrating more than 30 years of broadcasting, WURC 88.1 FM, Holly Springs, Rust College's public radio station.